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0: Here at 96.5 FM, we really feel like we're part of the community. 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
1: This is Air News Western Australia. I'm Lee Harrison. Premier Roger Cook says the upcoming by-election in the seat of Secret Harbour will be a tough contest. Senior Labor Minister Paul Papalia sparked the by-election yesterday after announcing his shock resignation from politics due to family reasons. Mr Cook says he believes locals will back in Labor to remain in the seat over their Liberal or One Nation opponents.
2: That's what we'll be saying to the people of Secret Harbour. Who is building the new Mandurah Hospital? Who has created extra 900 beds in our hospital system and is undertaking record investment in housing? Only WA Labor will stand up for Western Australians, and we believe that it's important that we can continue the conversation with the people of Secret Harbour around those issues.
1: A third union has voted in favour of strike action at BHP's Port Hedland operations. Almost 97% of Australia Workers' Union members have voted to take protected industrial action following 6 months of stalled pay negotiations with the company. The result means these union members can join the Electrical Trades Union and the Australian Manufacturing Workers' Union, who've already backed industrial action. Another bargaining meeting is scheduled for today. A coroner has found a New South Wales man who went missing off a Perth beach 13 years ago probably died in a shark attack. Martin Edward Tan was 24 when he was last seen alive in 2013 on Mullaloo Beach. His disappearance sparked a multi-agency land, air and sea search. And a giant petrel found on Mullaloo Beach in Perth's north has become Australia's seventh case of the H5 bird flu. Testing at the CSIRO has revealed the bird is presumed positive to the deadly strain following initial WA tests. Chief Veterinary Officer Dr. Sam Hamilton says the risk to human health remains low and there's still no evidence of mass deaths. To sport now, Braden Maynard admits he was out for revenge before he made contact with an umpire. The Collingwood hard man was fined after he was struck by Gold Coast's Ben Long. Maynard says he didn't mean to make contact.
3: I came from about 50 metres deep, so I probably should have been aware of what was around me, but like I said, I had my eyes on one man and one man only, and unfortunately the umpire was in the way. Look, it was careless. I didn't mean to touch him. He sort of just was there in the middle, happy to get him out of the way, but there was no malice in it whatsoever.
1: And Essendon great Matthew Lloyd says the club is at its lowest ebb. The Bombers are this week reportedly starting to contact candidates for the vacant coaching job. This is Air News Western Australia.
4: 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I'm Charlie. I go to Harvey Senior High School. 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
5: It's Cobbler's Hour with Lester on Tuesday mornings from 9 a.m. to 10 a.m. And the show is repeated on Saturdays from 1 p.m. to 2 p.m. Thanks for tuning in to Harvey Community Radio, 96.5 FM. 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
6: Now you're about to enter the world of cobblers for nearly an hour. And we may be talking about whether it is true or not that an eagle stole a 3-year-old. After this.

Okay, well, I'm playing fast and loose as always. That was the Eagles there. And we're talking about the Eagles. This is from the Guardian Country Diary. And it was, it says here, it is one of my favourite unsolved bird mysteries. In the 1930s, a 3-year-old Norwegian girl was allegedly carried off by a sea eagle. Fortunately, she survived to tell the tale to a number of eagle experts. In brackets, apparently, after a suitable fee was paid. And this eventually found its way into the ornithological literature. Probably those who keep the myth going are like me, they rather wish it were true. But child and eagle stories have a richer pedigree than this one incident. In fact, the Norwegian tale is the end of a long tradition. Throughout northwestern Europe, folk tales about concerning infants being carried away by eagles and often miraculously saved by heroes scaling the crags to the great bird's nest. In the Orkneys, fear of the sea eagle was so socially ingrained that anyone who shot one was entitled to receive a hen from every household in the community. A comparable vermin control system set up in the Faroes known as Nevtoller or beak tax. Hang on a second, I've got an advert just popped right up in front of me and I've no idea what to do. Just hold on. Yeah, there we go. Beak tax stipulated that any person killing this particular species would be exempt from paying the levy for the rest of his life. When I saw one recently on the Suffolk coast, he says, I could see how the legends took root. The great dark bird looked absolutely enormous as it soared over the woods with a bevy of nervous rooks constantly in its wake. I calculated that the full span of a rook was about half the length of each of the eagle's wings, and the eagles have the second longest span of any British bird. Yeah, so they were huge, but there was a story, as I say, about this Norwegian girl getting carried away, and that the villagers then managed to climb up the mountain and rescue her before the chicks got fed her, I guess. If any of it's true, it's wonderful, really, isn't it?

Time Has Come by Europe there, 1986. I haven't got a lot of information on the song, but strangely enough, it does mention eagles in it. Long for the eagle on wings so strong, long for the hunter he won't be long, long for the stranger you know so well. So it was kind of relevant, and all I did was pick Europe and pick a song at random. Good song. The site is advexure.com. It's reforestation by air. So it says here, Earth Day 2025 arrives with a mix of hope and urgency around the globe. Conservationists and environmental protection agencies are grappling with climate change, biodiversity loss, and the fallout from rampant deforestation. So despite years of tree planting initiatives, forests continue to disappear at a staggering rate. Roughly 18 million acres are lost each year, or about 27 soccer fields every minute. Traditional reforestation efforts, while vital, simply aren't keeping pace, and this has spurred innovators to explore high-tech solutions to restore green cover faster and more efficiently. One of the most promising emerging tools is a seed-planting drone. In honor of Earth Day's spirit of innovation and action, we'll take a close look at how fleets of drones are reseeding the world's forests from above. So the idea of using aircraft to sow seeds isn't entirely new. Aerial seeding has been attempted with planes and helicopters in the past, but drones bring a new level of precision and automation. With climate impacts like megafires on the rise, time is of the essence in replanting trees. Planting by hand is labor-intensive and can't reach the planet-wide scale or speed needed to meet global reforestation targets. And this is where autonomous drones come in. They can venture into areas humans can't easily go, carrying thousands of seeds, and work tirelessly around the clock. The goal is not to replace traditional methods, but to supercharge them, planting trees by air to complement planting by hand. Incredible stuff. I know we use drones where you can use drones for everything from cleaning pylons and high voltage lines to putting out forest fires, all sorts of things drones can be used for. But there were AI sites on this. I deliberately went the opposite way, so that we're looking at what supposedly is written by a human being. Crucially, these aren't off-the-shelf hobby drones, but often custom-built heavy-lift unmanned aircraft designed for forestry work, guided by artificial intelligence and armed with data. And they aim to plant not just trees, but right trees in the right places, which is pretty important. So how seed-planting drones work, I'll just give you a little bit of that. They do site mapping and analysis. Teams begin by surveying the target area using drones equipped with sensors, LiDAR, scanners, and multispectral cameras, and they create a 3D map of the terrain and vegetation. This high-resolution imagery reveals burn scars, soil conditions, existing plant cover, and obstacles like rocks or roads. So they don't just willy-nilly throw these seeds down where they're not going to go. They very, very carefully pinpoint where they're going to actually be more likely to propagate. So it's very important, and it's incredibly clever. As I say, this one is an Advexure site, but there were a lot of other sites there. So if you're interested at all in this, because it's something we should be interested in, you may even want to get into drone management stuff yourself. Away you go.

And a neat little ditty called Till the Morning Comes, obviously, I would have thought there, but it was only a minute long. Let's try something else from the same album, After the Gold Rush.

O'Neill Young there with After the Gold Rush. A bit of background on that. He recorded the album while living in Topanga Canyon, an artistic community in Southern California. It was largely recorded in his home studio, and songs on the album were influenced by people he met while living there. Apparently he was very much associated, obviously, with Crazy Horse, the band, and Crosby, Stills, Nash and Young, as well as the first appearance by longtime collaborator Nils Lofgren. So by the time the album was released, however, he had split with his wife and had moved to his Broken Arrow Ranch in Northern California, where many of his records were made. Yeah. Anyway, a great song, totally different from the first one, but, It was a very neat album, and it was very, very well known and very well received by a lot of people. Of course, very much the hippie time. African Mole Rats. I wonder if you've heard of them. Anyway, let's start with this one. African Mole Rats, specifically the Naked Mole Rat and the Damaraland Mole Rat, are notable for exhibiting eusociality, a highly complex social structure characterized by reproductive division of labor and cooperative brood care. And this makes them unique among mammals, as eusociality is more commonly found in insects like ants, bees and termites. So a single breeding female, the queen, and a few breeding males dominate reproduction within a colony, while other members are reproductively suppressed and primarily serve as workers. Strange, isn't it? So colony members specialize in different tasks, such as foraging, tunnel maintenance and pup care, with non-breeding individuals contributing to colony survival. So non-breeding individuals actively participate in caring for the queen's offspring, ensuring the survival and success of the colony. And the breeding individuals are typically socially dominant, and the reproductive hierarchy can be quite stable. It says here, under the heading Plasticity in Behavior, mole rats can exhibit changes in their social behavior depending on their social environment, potentially influencing their roles within the colony. So they're calling this eusociality in the context of mammals. So while most mammals live in family groups or social structures with some level of cooperation, true eusociality, as seen in the African mole rat, is rare. The naked mole rat is often cited as the closest example of a mammal exhibiting social insect-like eusociality. So under further research and understanding, studies on African mole rats offer valuable insights into the evolution of social behavior and cooperative breeding strategies. The plasticity of their behavior and the factors influencing their social structure make them a fascinating model for understanding the complexities of social living animals, in particular mammals in this case. Wow. I read a book that was obviously fictional, but it mentioned eusociality, and in fact the book was about that, or the possibility of that being exhibited in human society, and it was so cleverly put together that I thought I'd better check out this eusociality thing, and this is why I found out about the mole rat. So you may be interested yourself in that sort of thing. I've forgotten the name of the book. I might come to it before the end of this next song.

Africa by Toto. Yeah, really neat song, isn't it? The initial idea and lyrics for the song came from David Paich, and he was playing around with a new keyboard and found the brassy sound that became the opening riff. He completed the melody and lyrics for the chorus in about 10 minutes, much to Paich's surprise. "I sang the chorus out as you hear it. It was like God channeling it," I thought. "I'm talented, but I'm not that talented. Something just happened here." Paich refined the lyrics for 6 months before showing the song to the rest of the band. Ooh, and the rest is, as they say, history. Now, back to that, it was called Coalescence, that book that I was reading about the youth sociality. And Coalescence, and the author was Stephen Baxter, and it was quite an interesting concept, and neatly written. Now, I'm reasonably scrupulous when it comes to organising myself for this show. And then I suddenly thought, what is the word scrupulous, and what does it mean, and where did it come from? What were its origins? Well, I'm just about to tell you. Here you go. Well, I'll start with the AI overview. The word scrupulous originates from the Latin word scrupulus, which is a diminutive of scrupus, meaning a sharp stone or a pebble. Now, the metaphorical link to moral or ethical considerations comes from the idea of a sharp stone causing discomfort or unease, similar to how a pang of conscience might feel. This feeling of unease or anxiety became associated with moral doubt, and the word scrupulous eventually came to describe someone who was very careful and meticulous, especially in adhering to ethical standards. So it was used in Latin to denote a small sharp stone. The idea of a small sharp stone causing discomfort or pain led to the metaphorical use of scrupulous to describe a source of anxiety or uneasiness, particularly in moral or ethical context. But if you were poor and had very thin sandals or very thin shoes or none at all, then you felt the pain of the sharp stone. When you were rich and you had a decent pair of shoes or sandals, you didn't feel the pain of the sharp stone. So that's how they think scrupulous ended up coming into our vocabulary. So you would be unscrupulous if you were rich. Now, how weird. I'm just going to try and find word foolery is another site here. I'm just trying to find out what they say. Hang on. It's working for me again now. So this week's word is unscrupulous, simply because I like and use this word and yet never really knew what it was, same as me. So the dictionary tells me somebody is unscrupulous if they show no moral principles and treat others in a dishonest or unfair manner. Although such people have existed since the beginning of human history, the word itself is fairly recent. It was first recorded in the early 1800s as a compounding of un and scrupulous. So yes, scrupulous is a word, or was a word first. So naturally, that put me on the hunt for scrupulous, and I found extra meanings along the way. It was in use for 4 centuries before we got its opposite word, the unscrupulous bit. Meaning isn't the exact opposite, however, it has two meanings. The least used one is somebody who is concerned to avoid it wrongdoing. The other you may be familiar with, a person or person which is careful, thorough, and attentive to details. Attentive to detail, sorry. There is no moral judgment needed for scrupulous with that meaning. As I say, what is a scruple? Well, apparently it's a shoe. A stone through your shoe or through your foot. In this case, a pang of conscience or a moral qualm. Yeah. Never ever knew that. I'm hoping you didn't too, so then you've learnt something like me.

I'm guessing that's probably one of the most recognisable bicycle songs. That was obviously Queen. It was from 1978 and it was a double A-side with the Fat Bottom Girls. It says here the song is notable for its video featuring a bicycle race with nude woman at Wimbledon Stadium. And the controversial video was edited or even banned in several countries. And the song itself has appeared in various media with the bicycle theme. It was written by Freddie Mercury and inspired by watching the 18th stage of the 1978 Tour de France. It's great, though. Another wonderful lady story here, Mary Fields. She was also known as Stagecoach Mary and Black Mary. And she was an American mail carrier and was the first black woman to be employed as a Star Route postwoman in the United States. She had the Star Route contract for the delivery of U.S. mail from Cascade, Montana, to St. Peter's Mission, and she drove the route for 2 four-year contracts, from 1895 to 1899 and from 1899 to 1903. Author Mante Metcalf McConnell provided documentation discovered during her research about Mary Fields to the United States Postal Service in 2006. And this enabled the USPS to establish Mary Fields' contribution as the first African-American female Star Route mail carrier. She was born into slavery in Hickman County, Tennessee in 1832, but after the American Civil War ended in 1865, she was emancipated and found work as a chambermaid on board the Robert E. Lee, a Mississippi River steamboat. And there she encountered Judge Edmund Dunn and ultimately worked in his household as a servant. After Dunn's wife died, he sent Fields and his late wife's 5 children to live with his sister, Mother Mary Armadeus, in Toledo, Ohio, where she was Mother Superior of her Nursuline Ursuline convent. She was sent to the Montana Territory to establish a school for Native American girls. Learning that Armadeus was stricken with pneumonia, Fields hurried to Montana to nurse her back to health. So she stayed there, and she took on multiple roles regarded as men's work at the time, such as maintenance, repairs, fetching supplies, laundry, gardening, hauling freight, growing vegetables, tending chickens, and repairing buildings, and eventually became the forewoman. The Native Americans called Fields White Crow because she acts like a white person but has black skin. Life in a convent was placid, but Fields' hearty temperament and habitual profanity made the religious community uncomfortable. In 1894, after several complaints and an incident with a disgruntled male subordinate that involved gunplay, the bishop barred her from the convent. So Field moved to Cascade, where she opened a tavern, but profits waned due to allowing the cash poor to dine free. And she was a silly girl, but there we are. She was obviously marvellous as well. So that's when she started her job with the Postal Service. An amazing lady. Stagecoach Mary. Look her up. There's some good photos of her.

McCartney, written by Andrew Farris and Michael Hutchins, who has said it was written about his daughter Grace and how he missed her whilst touring. The single was released only in Europe and Australia, apparently. Released in 1992, and it incorporated the 60-piece Australian Concert Orchestra. And the song reached number 20 in the United Kingdom, number 30 in Australia and Belgium, number 34 in New Zealand, and number 46 in the Netherlands. The song's engineer, Niven Garland, was nominated for Engineer of the Year and for that song. Very good. This is from a site called History with a Twist. Around the World in 44 Days with Denmark's Boy Wonder. And how a globe-trotting teenager enthralled millions in 1928. The planet has become such a small place, now we can hold the world in the palm of our hands, scrolling on our smartphones from one country to next whilst lounging on a sofa. Unfortunately, the more we open ourselves to the world on the internet, the less we get to see it for real. What a shame. Because in the shrinking the world to bite size, we too have grown smaller, both in our life experiences and in our understanding of how others really live. Not only are we less than once we were, but as the darker aspects of human nature are revealed to us on the internet, so we have become more fearful too about undertaking exotic adventures of our own. And when it comes to letting our children loose into the great unknown, well, that's a definite no-no. These aren't my words, by the way, they're from the site. In short, we have become fiercely cautious and overly protective. I quite agree. So there we sit, smaller and more afraid than ever before. It's enough to make one hanker back to a time when ignorance was bliss, when not knowing what lay beyond our shores was a lure, not a threat, when it was a reason to knock down the metaphorical walls around us and embark upon discovery. And this brings him to Palais Hold, a boy who had the spirit of adventure imbued in his soul, a Dane who travelled the world and who undertook this remarkable journey alone and at the tender age of just 15 years old. So it was 1928, and Denmark's Politiken newspaper was marking the centenary of the birth of Frenchman Jules Verne, author of Around the World in 80 Days, and they did so by launching a competition. The winner of this would echo the globe-trotting adventure that had been embarked upon by Verne's character Phileas Fogg in his famous novel. Rather unfairly, it was only open to teenage boys, and it was won by a red-haired, freckled lad named Palais Hold, whose challenge was to circle the globe unaccompanied and to do so within 46 days. He would do it in 44. So this chap, who was a Boy Scout, set on the March the 1st, 28, on a voyage of discovery across land and sea that took him from Denmark to England, Scotland, Canada, Japan, Korea, China, then called Manchuria, the Soviet Union, Poland and Germany. He crossed the Atlantic to Canada, where he first met First Nations tribes, and then went by luxury liner across the Pacific, meeting with Japan's Admiral Togo along the way. The only downside to that being when Holder had to remove his shoes for the occasion, thereby revealing the holes in his sock. Much to his mortification, it says here. What a journey, though, and all done on first-class tickets. While Holder did travel alone, he was assisted along the way by reporters from the Politiken, as well as by Danish embassy staff around the world, and local Boy Scout groups in various countries. His adventure caught the public's imagination, and newspapers across the globe followed his exploits. Upon his return to Denmark's capital, Copenhagen, 20,000 people turned out to welcome him. So Hold's exotic travels must have surely inspired a generation of teenagers to follow in his footsteps. Not only that, but they also seem to have inspired cartoonist, apparently, Herge, real name George Remy, whose globe-trotting teen character, Tintin, which you probably wouldn't remember unless you're my age, complete with red hair and freckles, appeared in newspapers a year later. Anyway, I think the premise of this story is you're never too young or too old to make an effort at finding out what this wonderful world's all about.

was actually trying to find who didn't start the fire, but the numbers were all wrong on my system somewhere along the line, and I ended up with Baby Grand, which is what this song is. It's the fourth and final single released by Billy Joel on the bridge, and it's a duet with Joel and Ray Charles, as you probably knew. The song's a ballad dedicated to the Baby Grand piano and the relationship it can share with its players. The two originally got together when Joel contacted Charles about the naming of his daughter, Alexa Ray, after Charles. Here's another little strange story. This is by, from Amusing Planet is the site. It's about cemetery guns and coffin torpedoes. Now, this is an unusual looking gun. There's a photo of it here, which is very squat looking. And it's now exhibited in the Museum of Mourning Art, as in Mourning, mourning, in Arlington Cemetery, and once kept body snatchers away from cemetery grounds and discouraged them from digging up dead bodies. The gun would be set near the foot of the grave, and a series of tripwires would swing the gun in the appropriate direction when triggered and fire upon the unsuspecting thieves. The need for such an elaborate arrangement for protection of the dead arose in the 18th century when cadavers were in high demand in medical schools, but short supply. And back then, the only legal supply of corpses were those condemned to death and dissection by the courts. And this wasn't a problem during medieval times when hundreds were hung by the rope for trivial reasons. But as the times changed, the barbaric methods of justice were gradually abandoned. The number of criminals who were sentenced to capital punishment came down drastically, creating an acute shortage of cadavers. Some people saw this as an opportunity and began to dig up dead bodies, so hence the cemetery gun. I've never heard of such a thing. You imagine anybody innocent walking through the cemetery. It'd be terrible. They responded by appointing men to keep watch over the graves. Sometimes the families of the dead who lay buried in the graveyard paid for these guards. And eventually they figured out, instead of spending night after night in the cold, wet and miserable, they could booby-trap the graves with guns and explosives. Spring-fired or spring-loaded guns that fired on any intruder when triggered by tripwires. Oh dear, dear, dear, dear, dear. Anyway, cemetery guns, I had never heard of them. But they existed.

0: This is Sounds Like Harvey, Women in the Workforce 2026. You're about to hear from volunteers from the Harvey community who have kindly agreed to be interviewed. They come from a diverse range of backgrounds and life experiences. 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Hi, I'm Verity and this is Sounds Like Harvey 2026 Women in the Workforce. And today I'm with my studio guest, Rebecca Nikolakis. Hi, Rebecca.
1: Hi, Verity.
0: Thanks so much for joining me today. It's really a pleasure to be interviewing you. Thank you for agreeing to do it. I'm looking forward to all the wonderful things you're going to tell us about yourself. And I wonder if we could begin by you telling us a little bit about yourself in terms of where you grew up. Maybe some of your memories from childhood and some things that really stayed with you from that period of time.
1: Yeah, I grew up here in the southwest, and it was a little beachside town. Back then, around 43 years ago, it was a like a little fishing village, I guess you could describe it that way. There were about 900 people there. The little shop was only open, a couple of hours, one day a week, I think it was. And, I loved the community feel, being able to walk down the beach, no shoes on, go fishing with my dad, ride my bike with my spokey dokies and flag on the back. And yeah, so I cherish those memories of my early days at Binningup.
0: Sounds beautiful. Sounds idyllic, actually. Anything that any childhood in the West Australian coast could look like, and that's a beautiful, beautiful thing to be able to look back on. And so obviously you also went to school, and I'm wondering, when you went to school, how did you imagine your future? Did you have a particular career in mind, and maybe there was something that influenced your thinking around that at the time?
1: Yeah, look, I was one to dream and to dream big. I think that came from my mum. And I went through life having these sort of grand ideas of what I could be. And predominantly it was, I really wanted to be an actress.
0: Love it.
1: You know, I grew up in the days of, watching Neighbours and Charlene in particular, and Home and Away, and was like, wow, you know, I didn't quite realise that it was a TV show, but, it was just like, wow, what fantastic lives these guys have. But I also had a passion for hairdressing, and in actual fact, that is what I became. I left school and became a hairdresser. But I think throughout my life as a whole, I've always sort of dreamed big and said, you know, I can be anything. It's just, how do I get there?
0: That's awesome. And I imagine, like you said, your parents, it's so much when we're younger, the adult role models that we have can shape our thinking around that time. And sounds like you were really blessed to have that kind of dreamer attitude instilled into you. And yeah, maybe when you're at school, so that's family, maybe when you're at school, were there any kind of stereotypes or expectations around what might have been considered appropriate for women to counter that sort of dreaming aspect that you got from your parents?
1: I think, you know, my mum was a dreamer and creative in her thinking. So a lot of it did probably come from there. Also, television. I mean, there weren't computers then, or if so, that they, you know, this massive box, I didn't know what to do and how to turn it on. But in school, I feel like it was very much sort of driven by these maybe nurturing roles, more so maybe nursing, childcare, even administration and teaching. They seem to be, they were the jobs that you did, and it was sort of this, I don't know if it was an expectation, but it was just the norm to leave school and then go on to university. But I recall being one of very few who I knew what I wanted to do, whereas many of my friends were like, well, I guess I'll just continue with education and go on and do, you know, X, Y, and Z. And if that wasn't a passion, it was sort of really driven by our parents or influences of our other adults.
0: Yeah, interesting. And again, like, comes back to those adult role models and whoever we've got speaking into our lives at that early age. And the expectation certainly around further education has been something that has been explored by other women in this series. And just that thought of, I've just got to go to uni. I don't really know what it is, but I've just got to go to uni. And then looking back later and realizing that actually it's not the be all and end all, especially if you have a different dream. So then when you did leave school, and you entered the workforce, what was your first job? What do you remember about that time?
1: Yeah, I went on and did hairdressing. So I completed, back then it was a 4-year apprenticeship. And look, honestly, it was vastly different from me growing up and braiding my girlfriend's hair, or, you know, getting out the old crimper and doing my, you know, crimping my mum's hair or my sister's hair. It's actually a, you know, it, look, it's a wonderful job, but it's hard work, and there is so much that sort of that goes on for a hairdresser that the clients don't see. And a lot of that is sort of, you know, you're listening to people day in, day out. And I've always said, actually, they should be trained as a counsellor. You know, they're holding their clients, you know, personal information. And a lot of clients will actually, you know, disclose their private circumstances to their hairdresser because it's someone that they see on a regular basis. However, they're still separated, I guess, from their personal life. So there's that distance as well. But also the long hours, very little pay. What else? You know, yeah, you're 4 years, you're learning about colours and cutting and da-da-da. So, you know, I enjoyed it, but it I fell out of love with it relatively quickly. I finished my apprenticeship and worked a few years after that, and but I was ready to spread my wings and do something different.
0: Go on to something else. That leads us beautifully into perhaps telling us a little bit more about the variety of roles that you've had over your working life then. So what are the different jobs you've experienced in the workplaces that have left strong impressions over you of your working life?
1: So, yes, I have had a variety of jobs, and but probably what's really left a big impression on my life, and I still look back on my years there in this role as a flight attendant so very fondly. I was a flight attendant for about 8 years and flew regionally, nationally and internationally, and I could say I loved almost every day of my working career as a flight attendant. So,
0: wow.
1: What else? Since then, you know, I've had many years working in human services. I worked probably close to 7 or 8 years specifically in domestic violence, years in counselling, so I'm a registered counsellor. And also in the prison system, so which I thoroughly enjoy, and many jobs in between there that as well.
0: Amazing. So,
1: but that's definitely my area now, and has been sort of probably for the last 15 or so years.
0: Amazing. Thinking about, I love your reflection on your first job and how you had to have those counselling skills even back then. And you're right, I think hairdressers do hear so much of a person's story, a little bit disjointed between visits, but now it sounds like you've kind of incorporated that into the many years that you've done in your counselling side of things. So wonderful. We're going to go on to your first song now, and I would love you to tell me what it is. Tell our listeners what it is and what you've chosen it for.
1: Look, I love this song. I can put this song on any time of the day and have a good old dance to it. It's Rome by the B-52s, and it just reminds me of teenage years and wanting to spread my wings and explore the world.
0: Awesome. Okay, we're listening to Rome by B-52s.

0: Welcome back to Harvey Community Radio 96.5 FM. I'm Verity, and today I'm with Rebecca Nikolakis as part of Sounds Like Harvey 2026 Women in the Workforce. Great tune. Thanks for choosing that one. We're bopping away a little bit. I said I'd actually had never realised that that song was called Rome, so there you go. But beautiful song. So let's get back into it. I wonder if you could tell me, from your journey as a woman in the workforce, what have been some of the significant challenges in a work sense that you faced, and what has helped you to navigate those?
1: Look, I think probably mostly as a mum being in the workplace, and I guess an expectation that you will work 5 days, Monday to Friday, 8-hour shifts, which, you know, is... you know, I understand that many employers, need that, but also just not recognizing the amount of work that you do once you leave work, and then to go home, and if you're a mum and a wife, and you've got additional chores, even though that doesn't sound nice way to put it, but you know, looking after your children, making sure they're ready for school, and having lunches ready, preparing dinner. All those

0: And was there anything that you particularly felt helped you with that, or was it maybe just giving yourself a break, or what were the things that you thought might have helped with those challenges?
1: I think mostly being supported by other team members, so being amongst a really good team, and also managers and supervisors that understand this is how it is now. You know, let's do sort of flexible working hours, whether it's a later start or, you know, 4 days rather than having to do the, you know, that long 5 day week.
0: Yeah, absolutely. And that has come again and again through this series, is the flexibility that workplaces can offer is absolutely just so valuable, especially for women, like you say, navigating family, but really any person who's a primary caregiver to children, that things change once that situation happens for a family. And so to have managers and colleagues who can understand and help with that is really valuable to navigate that. So have you seen women face additional barriers in terms of recognition or advancement in terms of a career?
1: I think more so in my early years of employment. I feel like a lot of my managers or supervisors were men. I could say now that in more recent times, potentially a lot of my managers and supervisors have been a mix or predominantly female. So, I recall also in an interview, actually for one of the airlines, I won't say who, but that one of the questions was, okay, so, you know, you're in your 20s, when are you thinking about getting married, and more so, when are you thinking about having children?
0: Oh, wow.
1: Yeah, and I'm like, wow, that wouldn't fly now.
0: No.
1: You know, that was quite acceptable for them and for particularly that airline, who were you know, really wanted to find out about everything about that person and their life. So
0: And so it sounds like perhaps you're thinking that for young women entering the workforce today, things are different to compared when you started, and perhaps there's opportunities that maybe weren't there as much. Do you think that there's also pressure that wasn't there as well at that time? Or what's changed, do you think, for women who'd be leaving school now, going out into the workforce, compared to when you were leaving school, going out into the workforce?
1: I think there's been a shift in thinking, definitely, you know, from when I was going through high school and leaving, and the, I guess, availability of the jobs then, and what was so socialized for us to think of what women should be doing. Whereas now I feel like thinking is far more liberated in the way that, you know, you can leave school and be whatever you want to be or do whatever you want to do. I think I said earlier around, you know, growing up watching Neighbours, and I remember when Charlene, a.k.a. Kylie Minogue, became a mechanic, and it was like, what?
0: Yeah.
1: You know? But it was like, oh, that's so cool, but that's a man's job. So that's just, you know, how the thinking was then. Whereas now, you know, there are far more opportunities for women to work in engineering, in mining, in the sciences. And I love that, because I think that's always sort of been at the core for me and my values and beliefs, is you can be and do whatever you want to do. Just back yourself and you know, have the confidence to say, well, yeah, that's what I'm interested in, or I'm passionate about. That's what I'm motivated to do. So go and do it. So, yeah, I think it's there's a shift in society, a shift in, you know, it's okay for men to take parental leave, or men to work from home and, you know, share those roles with raising the kids as well.
0: Mm, sounds like you've got some optimism there that things are looking pretty good for women and also men, you know, that they have the choice too, which is wonderful. So I'm going to just shift a little bit now and say we've heard a bit about your journey where

0: you started when you left school. You described yourself as a dreamer. You've gone through hairdressing. You've, you know, cut your teeth on some early counselling skills. And what is it you're doing now?
1: Yes, so I am, like I said, a registered counsellor. I work here one day a week in Harvey, so it's on a Saturday. I also work in the prison system as well. I also study. So I've studied for a really long time, and most of my study has been in psychology and also criminology and counselling. And now I'm just embarking on studying clinical psychology. So I'm a provisionally registered psychologist, but while I go through the motions of getting that registration, I'm working as a registered counsellor. So,
0: Done. Sounds like you're still a dreamer. Still there. You're still dreaming big. Still kicking those big goals. That's awesome. Yeah. So I think to end then, I just want to ask if there's been women in your working life who have inspired you or guided you, and what were the qualities that they demonstrated to make a lasting impact of you in on you in terms of work?
1: Yeah, look, I think as a whole, I look back at all my working experiences, whether they've been good or not so good, and try and take away a positive from each one of those experiences. And when I reflect about the, you know, diverse roles that I've had, I can definitely think back to, you know, these strong women, but also really nurturing and caring women that have been in my life, whether it's brief or for a, you know, long time, whether they've been flight attendants, whether they've been counsellors, managers, supervisors. And what they all have in common is that they believed in themselves. And also just to take the time, and in particular, if I refer to counselling, take the time just to listen to people, because it's such a privilege, to have someone come and share what's going on in their life with you. I see it like that. So I always, look back and think, yep, that person played a role in my time and that person played a role. I've had some really influential women in my life. And aside from work, I'd have to say my mom has been probably, such a fabulous influence for me to dream, to be creative, to think big. If I go back to early counselling days, she's actually a counsellor without having the qualifications. Our breakfast bar always attracted people from the community, whether it was friends or friends of the family, and they'd be sitting there and my mum would just talk them through their stuff and have so much wisdom, and I'd be like, wow. Did she get all that information from? Like, it was, she was just a natural. So I think that's always been something that's been really a guiding light for me, and in particular my mum.
0: Yeah, what a beautiful role model. I love it. And a lovely place for us to finish up. Thank you so much for coming in and talking to us on Women in the Workforce 2026 on Harvey Community Radio 96.5 FM. You've been listening to me, Verity, interviewing Rebecca Nikolakis, and we are going to go out with your final song. Why don't you tell us what it is and why you chose it?
1: Well, thank you, Verity. Thank you for having me here today. And my final song is Tainted Love. There's no associations with this song, no old love, but just a great song to have a bit of a dance to.
0: It is, absolutely. Thank you so much.
1: Thank you.

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1: All right, mate. YouTube says it's easy. Just cut here and she'll fall right where we want. Yeah, I don't think it's meant to lean that way. 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

Howdy guys, I am Australian AMRAP artist Tom Fuble, and I would like to introduce to you my latest single, Dancing in the Rain. So long story short, I quit my job, I travelled the world, I found love, and I became an artist. And Dancing in the Rain is very much an ode to all these aspects of life, and it also serves as a metaphor for finding your own passions in life. Although it rains on us, we dance in the rain. 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It's your town talking.

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1: This is Air News Western Australia. I'm Lee Harrison. Premier Roger Cook says the upcoming by-election in the seat of Secret Harbour will be a tough contest. Senior Labor Minister Paul Papalia sparked the by-election yesterday after announcing his shock resignation from politics due to family reasons. Mr Cook says he believes locals will back in Labor to remain in the seat over their Liberal or One Nation opponents.
2: That's what we'll be saying to the people of Secret Harbour. Who is building the new Mandurah Hospital? Who has created extra 900 beds in our hospital system and is undertaking record investment in housing? Only WA Labor will stand up for Western Australians, and we believe that it's important that we can continue the conversation with the people of Secret Harbour around those issues.
1: A third union has voted in favour of strike action at BHP's Port Hedland operations. Almost 97% of Australia Workers' Union members have voted to take protected industrial action following 6 months of stalled pay negotiations with the company. The result means these union members can join the Electrical Trades Union and the Australian Manufacturing Workers' Union, who've already backed industrial action. Another bargaining meeting is scheduled for today. A coroner has found a New South Wales man who went missing off a Perth beach 13 years ago probably died in a shark attack. Martin Edward Tan was 24 when he was last seen alive in 2013 on Mullaloo Beach. His disappearance sparked a multi-agency land, air and sea search. And a giant petrel found on Mullaloo Beach in Perth's north has become Australia's seventh case of the H5 bird flu. Testing at the CSIRO has revealed the bird is presumed positive to the deadly strain following initial WA tests. Chief Veterinary Officer Dr. Sam Hamilton says the risk to human health remains low and there's still no evidence of mass deaths. To sport now, Braden Maynard admits he was out for revenge before he made contact with an umpire. The Collingwood hard man was fined after he was struck by Gold Coast's Ben Long. Maynard says he didn't mean to make contact.
3: I came from about 50 metres deep, so I probably should have been aware of what was around me, but like I said, I had my eyes on one man and one man only, and unfortunately the umpire was in the way. Look, it was careless. I didn't mean to touch him. He sort of just was there in the middle, happy to get him out of the way, but there was no malice in it whatsoever.
1: And Essendon great Matthew Lloyd says the club is at its lowest ebb. The Bombers are this week reportedly starting to contact candidates for the vacant coaching job. This is Air News Western Australia.
4: My name is Mark. 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

0: Here at 96.5 FM, we really feel like we're part of the community. 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

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Ooh, I gotta have faith.

on a warm summer's evening, on a train bound for nowhere, I met up with a gambler. 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
2: 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I just wanted to say thank you for all of the support I get from Harvey, all you listeners, Facebook followers, all the things that I've received from Harvey in the last 12 months has been wonderful.

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1: All right, mate. YouTube says it's easy. Just cut here and she'll fall right where we want. 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

0: Here at 96.5 FM, we really feel like we're part of the community. 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
1: This is Air News Western Australia. I'm Sean Bindley. The federal government is providing almost $6 million to help Western Australia target the illegal tobacco trade. Assistant Minister for Customs, Julian Hill, says it's a huge issue in Australia. Throughout March and April, Border Force officers intercepted record levels of illicit products. He says the funding will support more resourcing, expanded enforcement actions and intelligence sharing between West Australian Police and Federal Police.
2: The way to hurt these criminal syndicates directly and fast is to use the proceeds of crime laws to take their houses and their cash and their cars and their boats and their toys. So that's what some of these funding supports. And then a significant whack of funding through to the health-led compliance unit in WA and the health department, including for seizing vaping goods for storage and destruction.
1: Locals in the Secret Harbour area will head back to the polls only 16 months after the last state election. Paul Papalia's resignation yesterday for personal reasons sparked a by-election in the strongly held Labor seat. It's expected to be hotly contested, with One Nation and the Liberals targeting the seat. Premier Roger Cook says it's a unique situation.
3: By-elections throw up candidates, they throw up issues which wouldn't ordinarily be so highlighted in a broader election. And the question we'll be asking is, who is delivering for Western Australia? You know, we look at the people who might oppose us. They've not delivered for WA. They're not in position to deliver for WA.
1: Police are warning motorbike owners to be vigilant if selling their vehicles online, where they've become a prominent target for thieves. Elise Gately reports.
4: WA police have arrested 36 people and recovered 55 stolen motorcycles in a metro-wide crackdown on the thefts over the past 6 months. Detectives say sophisticated criminals are weaponising online marketplaces, using convincing fake profiles to trick sellers into revealing their home addresses before raiding their sheds and garages. Authorities say hiding identifiable landmarks in listing photos can stop a burglary before it happens. They're also urging sellers to arrange handovers in public places and to register their rides on the free BikeLink network. Elise Gately, Perth.
1: Meanwhile, more than 300 Volvo hybrid SUVs have been recalled over a manufacturing defect. Officials warn the high-voltage batteries can overheat and trigger a vehicle fire when fully charged. Owners are being urged to stop charging their cars immediately and contact the dealership to book a free repair. A UWA researcher is urging skippers to be cautious of whales during the cooler months. The whale season is in full effect, with many species, including humpbacks, migrating to Australian waters. The UWA Oceans Institute recently observed southern right whale mothers resting upside down just below the surface. The Institute's Dr. Kate Sprogus warns it makes them totally invisible on the surface.
5: When any whale is underwater, you're not able to see them. But this behaviour in particular means that this whale, she's over 40 tonnes and she's not as fast and agile as some other whales. So it will take her longer to manoeuvre and get out of the way of boats.
1: In sport, the Dockers are looking to bounce back from the weekend's defeat to GWS when they face Sydney in a top-of-the-table clash on Thursday night. The second-place Swans have a good record over Freo in recent seasons and could leapfrog them with a win. Dockers coach Justin Longmuir, though, says they'll be treating it like any other game.
6: Whether it's 1v2 or 1v3 or 1v4, we've faced Hawthorn, I think, on a Thursday night here. We've faced Geelong on a Thursday night here. So it's a very similar feel.
1: Freo will be sweating on the availability of gun midfielder Hayden Young, though. He's battling a groin injury. And an Eagles defender says Harley Reid is maturing and learning to manage his frustrations with umpires. Brandon Stasovic says senior players are noticing the high-performing youngster is getting better at not wasting his energy on calls that won't be changed.
7: Loving what he's doing this year, and especially in, you know, those games that when things aren't going away and he's still able to contribute and almost drag us back into it.
1: This is Air News Western Australia.
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1: Alright mate, YouTube says it's easy. Just cut here and she'll fall right where we want. Yeah, I don't think it's meant to lean that way. 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
1: I'm Mark Dransfield. The Prime Minister has condemned China's missile test as a provocative act. Beijing launched the nuclear-capable missile in the Pacific Ocean, giving countries in the region about an hour's notice. China argues it was just part of a routine military training exercise. But Anthony Albanese says the test is destabilising, undermining peace and security in the region. A crossbench MP is urging political leaders to think twice before engaging with social media personalities. The Prime Minister has apologised as he faces ongoing controversy around his comments about Kylie Minogue during an appearance on a podcast. Teal MP Monique Ryan has told Nine, Australians expect better.
2: Embarrassing, really cringy sort of engagement with social media commentators doesn't reflect well on the Prime Minister. It doesn't reflect well on our administration, and would really like to see better from leaders on both sides in the future.
1: A dead cormorant found on Sydney's northern beaches did not have H5 bird flu. The Department of Primary Industries has released test results from samples collected from the bird, which was found over the weekend. It's reminding anyone who suspects illness in a wild bird to avoid contact with the animal, record it with photos or video, and to report it to the Emergency Animal Disease Hotline. Police in Melbourne have arrested an alleged vandal after an almost nine-hour standoff. The 22-year-old man's accused of scaling a concrete pillar on the Balti Bridge and spray-painting the infamous Pam the Bird tag on a pylon as part of a

Last week, we heard from Brisbane, North Coast-based Aaron West from an older set he released called The Sweatshop Sessions, which is from a couple of years ago. This week, we kicked off with a track from his brand new album, Koori Jack, and we just listened to the opening track for that album, which is titled What You Doing at My Front Door. As soon as I put it on, it grabbed my attention, although to be truthful, anything he does grabs my attention because he's in possession of the triple threat. That is, he can write, he can sing, and he can definitely play guitar. Hi, and welcome to the heart journey that is Blues Roots and Boots. And this week, we have a feature segment on Vixens of Fall, the sibling trio based these days around Brisbane, but itching to move back into the rural setting of their youth, chat about their 10 years performing together as Vixens of Fall, their music and influences, and hint about big things to come. I also have new music from Northern New South Wales outfit Marshall and the Fro, Tasmanians, the Cheyenne Band, as well as new music from Jay Howie, Mississippi Shakedown, and Melanie Dyer. Indeed, it's Melanie Dyer who's up next. She's an Australian country artist who announced her arrival in a big way back in 2015 with her debut EP, Lifetime, and these days is chasing her dreams in Nashville. The latest from the thrice Golden Guitar-nominated singer-songwriter is a personal reflection on her younger self and is called If She Only Knew.

swampy, stompy, gritty, cheeky are some ways to think about northern New South Wales band Marshall and the Fro. Led by full-on boogeyman Marshall O'Kell, the band delivers a blend of psychedelic-tinged blues, country and Americana on their latest album, Hillbilly Disco. And from that, we just heard Little by Little from Marshall and the Fro. The Cheyenna Band is from Tasmania, and its pocket rocket Cheyenna Wijensinga, whose heritage is Celtic and Sri Lankan, have been rocking the Tasmanian scene for over a decade now, and have released a number of singles, albums and an EP in their time together. Their latest is Wet, and that's coming up now.

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3: Thank you.
2: It's great to be talking with you, Vixens of Fall. First of all, can we get to how did that name come about, Vixens of Fall?
3: Adrian, take it away.
4: Sure. Yeah. So about 11 years ago, I used to work in pharmacy and Lulu did her weekends and Thursday nights with me as well. And I was putting out lipsticks and I came across this awful shade of pink. Like no one should wear that. And I was like, oh, vixen. Okay, let me just remind myself what a vixen is. So a vixen is a female fox. I was like, check. Yep. Amazing. And then it's also a wild and quarrelsome woman who'll take your money. And I was like, that sounds like fun. And I actually,
2: Your sister's agreeing with you.
4: Yes. And I actually have a fox on my arm already in tattoo form. So I was like, that's fun. And, you know, we had already been throwing around that we liked autumn. We like the colors of autumn, the season. Mm-hmm. It can be, you know, it's whimsical. It can be cold. And it can be warm. And it's you just never know. It's wild. And we're like, that's fun. And then we're like, Vixens of Autumn sounds awful. And Vixen, like autumn vixens, it doesn't have a ring to it.
2: Yeah.
4: No. And then one of Nina's work colleagues was like, what about Vixens of Fall? Like, make it Americanized in the word, like in the way that people, it's, it flows better and it's country music. And we're like, done. And now it's been 10 years.
2: Indeed it has.

0: We've really done it very differently to a lot of other people. This just because of who we are and the way that things pan out and everything like that. But I think it's been really fun for us to carve our own path.
1: Yeah,
2: for sure.
1: Yeah. And it's nice to see groups having more of a moment as well, because obviously there are so many amazing, talented artists, like solo artists, but it's nice to see duos and groups getting their turn as well.
3: Yeah.
0: Getting
3: okay. Can you talk about your album? Is that okay or not okay yet? Or
0: we can divulge some little things for you because we're kind.
3: Oh, good.
1: We haven't officially announced it yet. Yes. So we've kind of been dancing around the fact.
0: Yeah. Yeah. Mm. But she's different. And she's very much like Midnight Cowgirls. Mm-hmm. She is wild and she tells a story. She tells a story. And I think that's it. It is basically based around our newest additions, Faith, Charity and Hope. They are three sisters. And we've created
2: People, places, and lessons.
0: That's it. People, places, and lessons.
3: Yep. Okay.
0: A new little realm for people to enter. And we're really, really excited about it. And the moment that we can even tell you so much more, you just
2: won't. Don, you'll be the first to know.
3: Oh, thank you. Thank you. All right. Well, girls, women, ladies, vixens, vixens all. Vixens of Fall. Thank you so much for your time. I look forward to having another chat with you when we can stop dancing around around the album. But suffice to say, watch this space.
0: Yes.
3: Yes. Okay. Nice.

0: So let's talk about the current single.
1: Yeah,
0: First of all,
1: well,
0: so
1: no,
0: who
1: sorry,
0: wants to take it
1: go
0: away?
1: for it. Just go, Nina.
2: Well, Midnight Cowgirls, it's she's fun, she's
0: Mm-hmm.
2: frivolous, she's free, and she came about very serendipitously. Is that the word? So
0: Yeah, it
2: it is
0: it's a
2: now.
0: word.
2: It is now. And we, because we have a big project that is going to be entered into the world a little later in this year.
0: Oh, you can tell me, I won't tell anybody.
2: Okay, great. And we have completed said project. And then we were talking to one of our very most favorite clothing brands, Tree of Life. We wear their stuff all the time on stage in our own lives. It's just a part of who we are, very boho and fun. And we were talking to them about some other things to do with this big project. And then Fleur, who's the marketing manager, she was like, well, funnily enough, I thought you were calling me because I had emailed you, but I realized I have not emailed you. It's just because I was literally talking to the founder, Wendy, like 2 hours ago about you girls. And we were like, okay, crazy. And she said, we would love for you to be the faces of our next campaign. And we were like, excuse me? Like that just, nothing really stops us from finding words. That was definitely a moment. And yeah, and it was, she told us the name of it, Midnight Cowgirls. And I was like, there's a song in that for sure. And there is clearly now, because that was the song title. That's what we worked with. And we literally had a co-write with Sally Barris. And she lives in Nashville. She's a beautiful, beautiful human. And we told her what happened. And we it was the next day we wrote the song. A week after, we went and saw Ron McCormack down on the Central Coast. But we were like, so this happened and we'd like to add it. And he goes, I'll have it ready. We're like, excellent.
0: Great.
3: Mastered and back to us.
2: Yep, very, very quickly.
1: In 2 days.
2: And
0: wow.
3: It's all done about 3 weeks, actually.
0: Wow.
2: What? And then it just all... just came about. It was just really beautiful, really wonderful.
0: I wonder if you, either all three of you, you probably haven't thought about this, but could do a throw for me to announce your latest single, and we'll go out on that.
2: Yeah.
3: Ren, do you want to do it? All right. Hi, we're Vixens of Fall, and you're listening to our latest single, Midnight Cowgirls.
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A new release from Aussie bluesman Jay Howie is Eyes On You, the track we just heard. He's based in Victoria and performs with his band, the Jay Howie Trio, both locally and internationally. They also have a live set out, which they released back in March, called Live in Halls Gap. From Australia's west coast, it's Scarlet's Way and a track called House of Cards. Southern soul, country, blues, rock and Americana are the influences they bring to their music. And it's a winning combination for them, having earned critical acclaim for their studio and live recordings. This is House of Cards from Scarlet's Way.

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Melbourne is home to the last act, The Distant South. Their music is in that alt-country domain, exploring blues, folk, soul and Americana. They've been playing local venues around Melbourne for the past 3 or 4 years with a mix of acoustic and more rocky numbers, honing their craft along the way. Losing Myself is the latest release from The Distant South. To wrap up this week, we'll go out with two quite different artists. The first, Mississippi Shakedown, a crew out of the far north of Queensland who do roar quite well. In fact, they make it their calling card, with a determination to play and record in a way that evokes the history and the intent of the blues. They are led by a man who knows what he's doing, being award-winning producer Jeff Cripps. I have their latest In One Ear and Out the Other. Following on from Mississippi Shakedown, it's Kesha Naive, who comes from the other end of the country, down in the Snowy Mountains. Her music is also at the other end of the spectrum, not so much from a production point of view, but rather stylistically. It's country with folk, soul and pop influences, with storytelling at its heart. Better This Way is her latest, and is a reflection on losing a sense of boundary and perspective in a relationship, with an accompanying loss of a sense of self. It's strong and sensitive, with just a nice touch of bitterness. Thank you for tuning in to Blues Roots and Boots, and until next time, don't forget to make a great day. Let's go!

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0: yeah. Hey, everyone. 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And, of course, that is so cool. You can get us right across the globe as well. Hey, we're broadcasting from Tekka's Duke Studios in Mildura, Victoria, Australia for our very own local community station, Hot FM, and live audio stream at all the www.hotfm.org.au. 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Tekka's Rock and Blues Show is the program. 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Yeah, Tekka's show, Rock and Blues Show is the program. 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Our acoustic segment every hour, plus some classic rock. And man, have I got some great live tracks for you as well. Big shout out to each and every one of you boys and girls out there in rock and blues land, and a huge shout out to all our volunteers as we do each and every week, right through the emergency services, hospitals, staff from top to bottom, the truckers, cabbies and everyone working days or night shift, the police and the ambos as well. Welcome to each and every one of you guys. If you're working and you've got the radio cranked up, or as I call it, the wireless, turn it up to 11. That'll keep everybody on everybody on notice. Yeah, hey, and as recommended by the CBAA network, we're required to mention that this little program may have some occasional coarse language, but I've got some stuff. Kicked it off with a new one, which thanks to Tess from over in Adelaide, she said, we had this band in Adelaide last night and they got the new album, and she was able to get the boys to send it to me. It's called Brothers, and of course some great Australian players in there as well. This has got Nathan Beretta on vocals guitar, Dan Sullivan on vocals guitar, Dan Sullivan on harp, Frank Sultana on vocals and guitar, Lee Williams on drums, and a great bass player from Mississippi, a lady called Heather Cross, who's in Australia at the moment. She plays on this album. It's just called Brothers. It's got some great tracks, and we kicked it off with track number two, which was a track called All Downhill From Here. Check them out on Facebook. They are Brothers, a good album. Coming up in the first hour, a bit of Blue Deal, a new one from Germany. Steve Flack off that Great Guitar Heroes volume number two. Oh, wait till you get there and you'll hear this version of an old Stones song by an Aussie rocker that we all know. Okay, a bit of rock by Sons of Silver from, I don't know where they're from. Got no idea. Bit of Will Wilde. I know where that boy comes from in UK. Pardon me. Off his new live, not his live, it's 2016, so it's 10 years ago. One of the best harmonica players on the planet recorded live in Hamburg. A new one by an outfit from Alabama called the Red Clay Strays. A bit of Lee Sloggett and Sister Susie and Andy Twyman doing our acoustic by two. Bit of classic rock way back to 2013 by Stone Rider. Bit of instrumental break by a local guy, the Surf Master. Tech goes back to 95. The Guy Forsyth Band, our tribute this week. I thought we'd do another great track off that compilation, The Hats Off to Stevie Ray Vaughan, all the great players doing Stevie stuff. Bit of archive rock, a band from Netherlands called Diesel 5. Love these guys. Lightning Jack, a boy from Western Australia, off his new album Tone River. Some classic Oz rock and blues by the Midnight Ramblers. The late Eddie Meduza. Coming up for you in the first hour as well. Bit of rock and roll by the Kokomo Kings from Sweden. The new one by the boy from Texas, the Zach Schulz Gang, and a ton more as well. You know the deal. So with me, without you guys, it's awful quiet in here. Okay, let's get into it. This is a new outfit from Germany. They call themselves Blue Deal. Joe Fischer is the singer and guitarist. The album is called Can't Kill Me Twice. This is Blue Deal, and this is Stand By. Stand By. You're with Tech. Love having your company. G'day, guys.
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0: Yes, I bet you, like me, never thought we'd hear Angry Anderson doing the old Jumpin' Jack Flash. Isn't that a great version, though? And that is another one of the great one of three guitar heroes, Volume 1, 2, 3, from Mr. Steve Flack and Angry Anderson with Jumpin' Jack Flash. You can get, I'm pretty sure, if you check the boy out on Facebook, this album was released in 2009. After I found one in my collection that had been sitting there for years, I haven't played it, I thought, I wonder if we've still got any more. And there's three volumes, 1, 2, 3, Guitar Heroes 1, 2 and 3. Check the boy out on Facebook, Steve Flack, or if you can still go to guitarheroes.com.au. And like I said, they've been reissued to me. And for 2026, I just think they stand out so well. We'll be going to play all these three albums right through the year. Hope you dug it. Steve Flack, good one, my friend. Jumpin' Jack Flash. And before that, Blue Deal, dig them as well. Off their new He Can't Kill Me Twice, who'd want to? Stand By, released on Dixie Frog Records. Joe Fisher and the guys from Germany. Hey, this is Tekka's Rock and Blues Show. Hope you're digging the stuff. It is time for a bit of rock. I've got to find it. I hate not knowing where they're from. LA, Los Angeles. This is a bit of rock by Sons of Silver off the album released latter part of last year called Doomsday Noises. Hey, this is Read 'Em Their Rights. You're with Tech.
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0: Ah, yeah, love it. Isn't that a great version of the late Rory Gallagher song, Philly? That is young Will Wilde from the UK off his album released in 2016 called Live in Hamburg. And that was Philby. I love it. And, of course, his harmonica work is sensational. Just have a look. Go on to YouTube and type in Will Wilde with an E and check the boy out. Released on Rock the Earth Records. Check the boy on Facebook as well. And before that, good track. And the Sons of Silver, the boys from, I don't know, LA, that's right. Off the album Doomsday Noises. Hey, read them their rights. What a good idea. Released on 4Ent Records. Got time for one more. Then it is time for our Acoustic by Two. A new outfit from Alabama, starting off with Brandon Corran. They are the Red Clay Strays off the album Made by the Moment. This is Ramblin', Your Tech.
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0: I just love the real feel, and that's exactly what that particular track is. That is Sister Susie and Andy Twyman on guitar, recorded live at the Bush Hall in London. They were just doing a normal duo concert, and someone on the mixing desk thought, I'll record this, and that was the result. So they liked it so much, and we've been playing it for the last year, but it's got that real early pre-World War II blues sound of the Blues Ladies. Of course, that was Memphis Minnie's song, and she wrote that and sang it in 1953, but she sang stuff earlier than that as well. Kissing in the Dark. It's available through Sister Susie, I'm pretty sure, on Facebook. And if you know the album tracks, well, you'll love the album. We've played just about all of them through. And before that, Australia's Own, the boy from Melbourne, that is Lee Sloggett. A long little thing, but nice song. Off his current album, which is called Wait for the Change. And that was Damn the Wind, independent release, Lee Sloggett. That, my friends, is Our Acoustic by Two. Now a bit of classic rock from the boys from Atlanta, Georgia, off the album Fountains Left to Wake. This is Stone Rider, and Say I Won't, I Won't.
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Yeah, nice bit of Loper, Stoner Rock for you, isn't it? That Stone Rider from Atlanta, Georgia from 2013. That is our classic rock for this hour off the album Fountains Left to Wake and Say I Won't. Great track. Okay, it is time for our instrumental break. Local guy, Jamie Balcom, I spoke to him not long ago. He's got it's only a duo, him and a guy in Hammond, looking for a drummer. But he loves his surf music, and he wrote this one. So this is our little instrumental break. This is the boy from our town in Mildura. They call themselves the Outback Surf Squad. A little single called Podium Finish. Put the kettle on. You're a tech.

0: Yeah, a little short thing by a boy in our town. That is the Outback Surf Squad. Little thing called Podium Finish. Good one, my friends. If you're a bit of a surfer, you might do the old hang 10 thing and all that kind of stuff. Okay, here's a album track from quite a few years ago. The Boys from Colorado. This is the Guy Forsyth Band with Son's House with Tech.
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2: Hey!

0: Ding, ding, you finished? Oh, not quite, yeah. Hey, you know, a good track. That's off an album called Needle Gun from 95. The Boy from Colorado, that is the Guy Forsyth Band and Son's House. I love it. And before that, of course, was the Outback Surf Squad from our little town in Mildura, Victoria, Australia, Jamie Balcombe. And I'm pretty sure he's working on getting a drummer and getting an album out. So if you do, we'll play it. No probs. Okay, it is our tribute this week, Stevie Ray Vaughan. I thought I'd grab another track off the Blues Authority Volume 3, which is a hats off to Stevie Ray. It was released way back in 93 on Roadrunner Records, but it's got some great versions of Stevie Ray Vaughan's songs on there. And this one is by the boy from Boston, who's 70 now. His name is Don Butcher, off the album. Check out his version of Crossfire, your tech.
1: Hi, it's Bill Murray over here in the USA. Every week at this time, Tekka pays tribute to the great guitar legend Stevie Ray Vaughan. Stevie left us on the 27th of August, 1990, after just a short-lived career spanning 7 years. So here's another great track from the Texas Hurricane on Tekka's Rock and Blues Show.

Yeah, good track, isn't it? What a great version of a classic Stevie Ray Vaughan track for you. That is off the hats off to Stevie Ray Vaughan from 93 off Thanks to Roadrunner, and that's John Butcher and Crossfire. Hey, my friends, first hour is done and dusted. 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

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I want to make every night a good night, so I dare you not to sing along. 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

Flowers for Algernon, written in 1959 by Daniel Keyes. Part 6. Progress Report 12. May 23. It happened today. Algernon bit me. I visited the lab to see him, as I do occasionally, and when I took him out of his cage, he snapped at my hand. I put him back and watched him for a while. He was unusually disturbed and vicious. May 24. Bert, who is in charge of the experimental animals, tells me that Algernon is changing. He is less cooperative. He refuses to run the maze anymore. General motivation has decreased, and he hasn't been eating. Everyone is upset about what this may mean. May 25. They've been feeding Algernon, who now refuses to work the shifting lock problem. Everyone identifies me with Algernon. In a way, we're both the first of our kind. They're all pretending that Algernon's behaviour is not necessarily significant for me, but it's hard to hide the fact that some of the other animals who were used in this experiment are also showing strange behaviour. Dr. Strauss and Dr. Niemer have asked me not to come to the lab anymore. I know what they're thinking, but I can't accept it. I'm going ahead with my plans to carry their research forward. With all due respect to both of these fine scientists, I'm well aware of their limitations. If there is an answer, I'll have to find it out for myself. Suddenly, time has become very important for me. May 29. I've been given a lab of my own and permission to go ahead with the research. I'm on to something. Working day and night, I've had a cot myself moved into the lab. Most of my writing time is spent on the notes, which I keep in a separate folder. But from time to time, I feel it necessary to put down my moods and my thoughts out of sheer habit. To find the calculus of intelligence to be a fascinating study. Here is the place for the application of all the knowledge I have acquired. In a sense, it's the problem I've been concerned with all my life. May 31. Dr. Strauss thinks I'm working too hard. Dr. Niemer says I'm trying to cram a lifetime of research and thought into a few weeks. I know I should rest, but I'm driven on by something inside me that won't let me stop. I've got to find the reason for the sharp regression in Algernon. I've got to know if and when it will happen to me. June 4, letter to Dr. Strauss, brackets, copy, close brackets. Dear Dr. Strauss, under separate cover, I'm sending you a copy of my report entitled The Algernon-Gordon Effect, a study of structure and function of increased intelligence, which I would like to have you read and have published. As you see, my experiments are completed. I've included in my report all of my formulae as well as mathematical analysis in the appendix. Of course, these should be verified. Because of its importance to both you and Dr. Niemer, and need I say to myself too, I have checked and rechecked my results a dozen times in the hope of finding an error. I'm sorry to say, the results must stand. Yet, for the sake of science, I'm grateful for the little bit that I here add to the knowledge of the function of the human mind and of the laws governing the artificial increase of human intelligence. I recall your once saying to me that an experiment failure or the disproving of a theory was as important to the advancement of learning as a success would be. I know now that this is true. I'm sorry, however, that my own contribution in the field must rest upon the ashes of the work of two men I regard.

0: regard so highly. Yours truly, Charles Gordon. June the 5th, I must not become emotional. The facts and the results of my experiments are clear, and the more sensational aspects of my own rapid climb cannot obscure the fact that the tripling of intelligence by the surgical technique developed by Drs. Strauss and Niemöhr must be viewed as having little or no practical application at the present time to the increase of human intelligence. As I review the records and data on Algernon, I see that although he is still in his physical infancy, he has regressed mentally. Motor activity is impaired. There is a general reduction of glandular activity. There is an accelerated loss of coordination. There are also strong indications of progressive anemia. As will be seen by my report, these and other physical and significant results by the application of my formula. The surgical stimulus to which we were both subjected has resulted in an intensification and acceleration of all mental processes. The unforeseen development, which I have taken the liberty of calling the Algernon-Gordon effect, is the logical extension of the entire intelligence speed-up. The hypothesis here proven may be described simply in the following terms. Artificially increased intelligence deteriorates at a rate of time directly proportional to the quantity of the increase. Again, artificially increased intelligence deteriorates at a rate of time directly proportional to the quality of the increase. I feel that this in itself is an important discovery. As long as I am able to write, I will continue to record my thoughts in these progress reports. It is one of my few pleasures. However, by all indications, my own mental deterioration will be very rapid. I have already begun to notice signs of emotional instability and forgetfulness, the first symptoms of the burnout. June 10, deterioration progressing. I have become absent-minded. Algernon died 2 days ago. Dissection shows my predictions were right. His brain had decreased in weight and there was a general smoothing out of cerebral convolutions, as well as a deepening and broadening of brain fissures. I guess the same thing is or will soon be happening to me. Now that it's definite, I don't want it to happen. I put Algernon's body in a cheese box and buried him in the backyard. I cried. June the 15th. Dr. Strauss came to see me again. I wouldn't open the door and I told him to go away. I want to be left by myself. I have become touchy and irritable. I feel the darkness closing in. It's hard to throw off thoughts of suicide. I keep telling myself how important this introspective journal will be. It's a strange sensation to pick up a book that you've read and enjoyed just a few months ago and discover that you don't remember it. I remembered how great I thought John Milton was, but when I picked up Paradise Lost, I couldn't understand it at all. I got so angry I threw the book across the room. I've got to try and hold on to some of it, some of the things I've learned. Oh God, please, please don't take it all away. June the 19th. Sometimes at night I go out for a walk. Last night I couldn't remember where I lived. A policeman took me home. I have the strange feeling this has all happened to me before, a long time ago. I keep telling myself I'm the only person in the world who can describe what's happening to me. June 21. Why can't I remember? I've got to fight. I lie in bed for days and I don't know who or where I am. Then it all comes back to me in a flash. Fugues of amnesia, symptoms of senility, second childhood. I can watch them coming on. It's so cruelly logical. I learn so much and so fast. Now my mind is deteriorating rapidly. I won't let it happen. I'll fight it. I can't help thinking of the boy in the restaurant, the blank expression, the silly smile, the people laughing at him. Please, please, no, not that again. June 22. I'm forgetting things that I learned recently. It seems to be following the classic pattern. The last things learned are the first things forgotten. Or is that the pattern? I'd better look it up again. I reread my paper on the Algernon-Gordon effect, and I get the strange feeling that it was written by somebody else. There are parts I don't even understand. Motor activity impaired. I keep tripping over things and it becomes increasingly difficult to type. June 23. I've given up using the typewriter completely. My coordination is so bad. I feel that I'm moving slower and slower. Had a terrible shock today. I picked up a copy of an article I used in my research, Kruber's Über Psychis Gesicht, to see if it would help me understand what I'd done. First, I thought there was something wrong with my eyes. Then, I realised I could no longer read German. I tested myself in other languages. All.
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1: Alright mate, YouTube says it's easy. 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

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It's your Town Talking. Welcome po sa ating programa. 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Alright, and maya-maya po konti, later on I'm going to play your requested song. 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There was Raining in Manila. 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And friends, we'd like to move on with more of your favorite songs. We have here something from Angeline Quinto and Michaela Pangilinan. Parang tayo, pero hindi. Right here on 96.5 Harvey Community Radio. 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

0: 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It's your town talking. Nakakasama niyo si Jonter sa programang Filipino Flavors. 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Si Mrs. O di kaya si ano, yung anak natin. And friends, wanna say a big shout out to Ramil, to Barry, to Chris, to Kevin, to Graham, and to Charlie. Sa mga kaibigan natin na gustong mag-request ng songs, if you have some songs in mind, greetings and dedications, please have your message right here to our text line at 0426-307-199. Ayan po mga kaibigan. And we'll be right back after this spot sponsor. So just stay around.
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Kasama niyo si John Ter sa programang Filipino Flavors. At mga kaibigan, we have a requested song coming from Daniel. And this song goes out to his wife. And for the love that raining to him and bless him with a beautiful daughter, Danessa. All right, friends, here's the song from Lola Amor, raining in Manila, right here on 96.5 Harvey Community Radio. It's your town talking.

Music right there by Lola Amor, Raining in Manila again. All right, friends, that song goes to the wife of Daniel, who have done nothing but raining love down upon him and bless him with daughter Danesia. All right, friends, thank you so much, Daniel, for your requested song. There you have it, Lola Amor, Raining in Manila. And for greetings and dedications, please have your message right here on 0426307199. And friends, moving on with more of your favorite songs, I have here something from Moira De La Torre. Titibo-tibo, diri lang na sa 96.5. Or make that Westlife, I Have a Dream. Right here on 96.5, Harvey Community Radio. 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

0: 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It's your Tao Talking. Nakakasama niyo si Jonter sa programang Filipino Flavors. 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O, diba? And moving on with another song, something from Shania Twain, From This Moment On, right after this spot sponsor, so stay around.
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Music right there by Ed Sheeran, Thinking Out Loud, right here on 96.5 Harvey Community Radio. It's your town talking. And friends, I'm leaving you with this song, something from Mariah Carey, Hero. And I'm saying goodbye now. This is my last song. Take good care. See you next week. Bye for now.

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of a year it's been. Head in a bottle for my heart in a case. 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Play a sad song on a tiny violin for the man at the bar confessing his sins.

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G'day, this is David Bolt. I'm here in Harvey. I'm the local member for Murray Wellington. It's great to be in town, and I'm a dedicated listener of Harvey Community Radio 96.5 FM. After all, it's your town talking.

Local people, the great community. We all love listening to Harvey Community Radio 96.5 because it is your town talking. I'm a First Lieutenant of the Harvey Hills Bushfire Brigade. We're the ones who put out the fires, not start them. And it's the people that make the town.

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It's your town talking.

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Jenny's Shoes and Fashions on Uduck Road here in Harvey has everything you need to stay up to date with the latest trends while keeping you comfortable and ready to take on the day in your new outfit. 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
1: All right, mate. YouTube says it's easy. 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

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I'm principal at Harvey Senior High School. 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
1: I'm Mark Dransfield. The Prime Minister has condemned China's missile test as a provocative act. Beijing launched the nuclear-capable missile in the Pacific Ocean, giving countries in the region about an hour's notice. China argues it was just part of a routine military training exercise. But Anthony Albanese says the test is destabilising, undermining peace and security in the region. A crossbench MP is urging political leaders to think twice before engaging with social media personalities. The Prime Minister has apologised as he faces ongoing controversy around his comments about Kylie Minogue during an appearance on a podcast. Teal MP Monique Ryan has told Nine, Australians expect better.
2: Embarrassing, really cringy sort of engagement with social media commentators doesn't reflect well on the Prime Minister. It doesn't reflect well on our administration, and would really like to see better from leaders on both sides in the future.
1: A dead cormorant found on Sydney's northern beaches did not have H5 bird flu. The Department of Primary Industries has released test results from samples collected from the bird, which was found over the weekend. It's reminding anyone who suspects illness in a wild bird to avoid contact with the animal, record it with photos or video, and to report it to the Emergency Animal Disease Hotline. Police in Melbourne have arrested an alleged vandal after an almost nine-hour standoff. The 22-year-old man's accused of scaling a concrete pillar on the Balti Bridge and spray-painting the infamous Pam the Bird tag on a pylon as part of a protest against taxes. He then refused police requests to come down. Victoria Police Acting Inspector Darren Wallace says they want to prevent any copycat behaviour.
3: There will be increased patrols and more police around the area, absolutely. It's a really dangerous environment for anyone to operate in, so we would really be encouraging people not to even think about that. Not just for the offender, but for the police as well. It's really dangerous.
1: South Australia's Premier has condemned an amateur children's fight club, while the state's police minister warns participants and those who post videos of the bouts could be liable for criminal charges. Videos posted on YouTube and Instagram appear to show teenagers in pre-planned fights in parks around Adelaide. Premier Peter Malinauskas says it's unsafe and perpetuates raw violence in a way that cannot be tolerated, particularly amongst children. New rules have been introduced in Indonesia targeting social media influencers who travel to the country on tourist visas. Australian content creators are being warned to make sure they have a working visa. Anyone who posts content online for revenue, payment or sponsorship while on a tourist visa is now in breach of their conditions. Australians are being asked to think about the sounds of Australia for the National Film and Sound Archive. The body's looking to add new sounds to its collection, which is updated annually. Assistant curator Hannah DeFeta says they're looking for recordings that have shaped the nation.
4: Any sound that really feels like it speaks to the national story, who we are, what Australia is, where we've been, where we're going, but just things that have had the most social, cultural or historic significance.
1: This is Air News. The NRL has announced a record-breaking broadcast deal, officially the richest in Australian sporting history. The $5.3 billion agreement with the Nine Network and Foxtel Group runs through until 2034. Outgoing NRL Chief Executive Andrew Abdo says there are big plans to build the game's community connection.
5: So whether you're a fan, whether you're a player, whether you're a young junior up there, young girl or boy, there's never been a more exciting time to be in rugby league. And I think over the next 7 years, you're going to see the game exponentially grow in the way it's presented, in the way in which we welcome people into what is the greatest game for all.
1: Meantime, Eels veteran Dylan Walker has opened up about his decision to leave the club for a shot at glory in the UK Super League. Sarah Patterson reports.
6: After more than 250 NRL games across several clubs, the 31-year-old will part ways with Parramatta at season's end to join the Leeds Rhinos, which last night confirmed that Walker had been signed to a three-year deal to join the Super League. For Walker, signing with Leeds is a privilege. He says at the end of the day, he's a competitor and he loves to win. Sarah Patterson, S Sport.
1: And in AFL, former Collingwood coach Nathan Buckley says he's fronted up to Tasmania's coaching panel twice now as the Devils ramp up their search for a coach. Australian Independent Radio News.
7: Hi, my name's Smee. I'm from the Anchorman. I just want to let you know that I love listening to Harvey Community Radio 96.5 FM because it's your town talking. 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
1: This is Air News Western Australia. I'm Mark Dransfield. Locals in the seat of Secret Harbour will be forced to go back to the polls soon after Senior Labor Minister Paul Papalia resigned. Papalia revealed yesterday that following the diagnosis of a serious illness in a close family member, this week will be his last in Parliament. With the recent rise in One Nation's popularity and a Liberal Party desperate to try to close the gap on Labor, the by-election will be a key temperature check for WA politics. Opposition Leader Basil Zemplis says wresting the seat away from the ALP will be tough.
2: I don't go in with any major expectations. We know it is a Labor stronghold. It has been a Labor stronghold for a long time. It will be difficult for the Liberal Party to win that seat. But once all of the things that need to happen to confirm a candidate for the Liberals happen, then will we give it our best shot? Absolutely.
1: A community meeting will be held in Esperance this evening to update locals on WA's response to the detection of bird flu on the south coast. Three migratory birds in the area have been confirmed as having died from the H5N1 strain. The total of dead birds found with the virus is now seven across Australia. Both the primary industries and conservation departments are conducting patrols and on-water observations around priority areas and also the surrounding islands, with drones also being deployed. Premier Roger Cook has not ruled out replacing the bronze statue of Nicky Winmar outside Perth's Optus Stadium. Following a domestic violence conviction in Victoria, the statue depicting the former AFL star's stand against racial abuse was removed. Premier Cook says he'll consult with the community about what could potentially take its place.
3: I'm happy to reflect on those options and opportunities. We will continue to have the conversation with the community about how we continue to immortalise those that make us so proud, either as football legends or, in the case of Mr. Winmar, when he made that gesture, standing up for their community.
1: Albany locals have expressed their shock after an historic local defence site was defaced with racist graffiti tags. Sarah Patterson reports.
4: It's an act of vandalism which the local mayor has described as completely at odds with community sentiment. Discovered by a passerby at the weekend, the Albany Forts precinct and nearby granite rocks had been sprayed with racist and anti-Semitic slogans, swastikas and shocking sexual references. Albany holds a special significance for Australia's Anzac history. It was the final departure point for more than 40,000 Australian and New Zealand troops who sailed off for World War One in 1914. WA's Jewish Community Council says the vandalism reflects a growing rise in incidents across the country. Sarah Patterson, Air News.
1: And another union has endorsed strike action at BHP's Port Hedland hub. The Australian Workers' Union has joined the fight, with around 97% of members voting in support of protected industrial action. The Electrical Trades Union and the Australian Manufacturing Workers' Union have already backed industrial action. In air sport, Fremantle coach Justin Longmuir is keen to move on quickly from Saturday's defeat to GWS in Canberra. The 21-point loss ended the Dockers' 14-game winning streak. Although they still sit on top of the ladder, coach Longmuir says there are a range of factors that could have contributed to the team being slightly off.
5: It's never one thing, right? Like, what makes one person be off is different to the next. And looked at everything, hadn't travelled for a while, to going to a venue which not many guys have played at, to different hotels, so you tend to dig deep, but there's never one thing or one answer.
1: The Dockers have a short turnaround as they face the second-place Swans at home on Thursday night. West Coast are away this weekend against the Bulldogs. And Belgium will take on Spain in the World Cup quarterfinals after knocking the USA out of the competition 4-1. This is Air News Western Australia.
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0: G'day, welcome, because this is Tongue and Groove. I'm David Marshall, by the way, and we're just really, really glad that you can join us on this fairly wet old Thursday, but I tell you what, been a while since we've had a dump down like last night and today. A bit cold and a bit wet, but much appreciated. Looking forward to a little bit more of that. There's a few things happening around Hobart Community Radio that we want to let you know about, and one of those in particular is that we've got a few new trainees in here at the moment. So over the next few weeks, if you hear a few different voices, I won't say strange voices, but different voices to what you normally hear on these airwaves, it's because we've got some trainees in here at the moment and they're volunteering their time to come and just have a go, push a few buttons and learn how this all works. And so that's really good stuff. Encourage more people to come and have a go, because that's what community radio is all about. It's everybody out there just coming, and in a few weeks' time, next thing you're one side of the desk, and a few weeks after that you're the other side of the desk and doing your own things. Yeah, if you want to have a bit of a training session or just a look around or whatever, come and chat to one of the committee, catch up with myself over at the rec centre or whatever. Yeah, Hobart Community Radio, 96.5 FM, as they say, it's your town talking. And tonight we're going to do a bit of talk, going to hear a little bit of music. If you've never tuned in to Tongue and Groove, I want to tell you a little bit about it. I go into my guest, studio guest that I have, and I have one in here tonight, listeners, and I'm going to introduce you to him in a moment, because I've been looking forward to him coming in for a while now. I dive into their CD collection. Now, some have got a rack at home nicely done up, others have got a box with all their CDs in there. You know, other people, you go in there and there's not a CD cover in sight, and some people, you go there and they don't even have CDs, and then you're really in trouble. But this particular guy, nice collection. I want to welcome John Italiano to Harvey Community Radio, mate. Welcome.
1: Thanks, Dave.
0: Yeah, glad to be here.
1: Yeah, it is, yeah. Bit nervous.
0: Don't worry about it. You'll be fine, mate. I tell you what, you've got a good CD collection, so we had plenty there to choose from. We've come up with a few, haven't we?
1: Yes, they're favourite five of mine.
0: Good. We'll move our way through this next hour or so and have a little snapshot of what sort of music you're into as well. But many people will know John from around the area. He's a well-known local identity. If you don't necessarily think you know John, have a think of the Harvey Courier, because been with the Harvey Courier, owned the Harvey Courier for a while now.
1: For coming up 10 years now that we've owned it, Esther and myself. Yeah, that's going along quite nicely. Two stints at it.
0: Two stints. Yeah. Come back in a little while and you can tell us about the two stints. They must have loved it enough to go second time
1: around. It was good. There was good people around, you know.
0: All right, well, we'll come back in a little bit and talk about Harvey Courier and doing a bit of, you know, what it's like being in private enterprise. Some people.
1: Yeah, it is interesting. Yeah,
0: I'm sure it's interesting. But I just want to let everybody know, the commitment that people have to come in on this program just never ceases to amaze me, honestly. I mean, some people travel from all different parts. Mick Murray here at one stage, up, you know, down from Collie, and other people have travelled from Bunbury and all over the place. And, yeah, as I say, never ceases to amaze me. But I've never, ever had a guy that's left midway through a game of something to come over here. John, tell us about it.
1: Oh, just a game of handball, and we're a bit short tonight, so we had to keep playing. So
0: we did have to keep playing, didn't we? And did we look like we were in a winning or losing position?
1: At the time I left, we were in a no-win situation. Said see you to the guys, and they were good about it.
0: Vacated it.
1: Yeah, look, they struggled on.
0: Yeah, all right. Well, to everybody over at the rec centre at the moment, if you're still playing over there or whatever's going on, g'day. And we're sure glad that you let John go, because this program doesn't happen unless I've got a studio guest.
1: Yeah, I thought I wasn't going to make it.
0: No. But that's all right, mate. But I tell you what, in here, it's a fairly close little studio in here, listeners.
1: Yeah, it's cosy, yeah.
0: Oh, very cosy. But I tell you, we're a bit nose challenged at the moment, because he's come straight off the court and straight in here. So we might get the old Uncle Sam
1: out
0: of it. I'll
1: keep my arms down.
0: You're on, mate. No, honey, Josh. Let's have a look at this CD collection, because that's really what people are interested in, John. Mm-hmm. And what are you coming up with? We've got How Great Thou Art by Elvis Presley. Really interesting choice.
1: He grew up with Elvis in his prime, I suppose. And I found this CD, or CDs of him, his gospel collection.

0: good. Fair bit of work to keep it clean and everything.
1: Oh, fair. We'll have to get some tours going there, isn't it?
0: Yeah, we'll have to work on that.
1: We'll talk to you off air on that one, all right? See what we can scam out of this lot. What about as a kid? Do we have pets?
0: We did have dogs. They weren't close, but no, not like the horses. The horses were, right. You used them and sure. They become your friend, and it was a rather big pet, but they were good. You had dogs, but they weren't quite working, and they weren't close to you. They were just sort of around the farm.
1: Right.
0: The cats grew up around, out of the hay shed and everything, and you had fun chasing them. There was a small orchard there. Had a few mandarins and mainly oranges. The oranges that on there was Valencia and Naval. Until Cyclone Albi wrecked them, threw them out of kilter, and they never grew another orange.
1: Oh, no. All right. Well, that could be the problem with my orchard. Yeah. I've often wondered why that is. So, dead set.
0: Dead set, after Cyclone Albi, they did not produce at all.
1: Work-related from an early age? Like, were you in the dairy early on?
0: Oh, right from, I suppose, age 12, 11 or 12. Yeah. You know, you had your set jobs that you would do, feed the calves, whatever, you get some cattle in. And yeah, it was very work-orientated. A lot of your work, you would incorporate your play. You'd sneak off. And it was a good time then, back then, because it was very profitable for farmers then than it is now. Nothing in it for them now. The milk side of things. Very hard. It was a good part of growing up.
1: Well, we're going to come back and find out a little bit more about growing up, because it doesn't stop on the farm. There's a lot more to this story, as there is with most. So we'll come back in a moment, find out a little bit more about John Italiano and where he headed after the farm. But before that, got to go to another song. And I thought you were doing well with Elvis Presley, but the Beatles, Eleanor Rigby.
0: Yeah, well, also we grew up with a lot of good music in our, and this was one of the another group that was good, the Beatles. And I didn't pick one of the mainstream songs. Mm-hmm. Eleanor Rigby's got a few more lyrics in it than the others. The Beatles were huge when we were going to school.
1: Yeah. All right, well, let's go with it, eh? I'm looking to do another duet off air with you. So yeah, after the first one, we'll see how we go with Eleanor Rigby. David Marshall, Tongue and Groove, and we're just kicking into John's second song. So we've got a way to go yet, mate. We better put the skates on and keep moving. He's got to get back to that handball game anyway.
0: Hopefully that's finished.
1: Yeah, let's hope so. All right, let's go with it. It's the Beatles and one of their all-time favourites for me, and obviously for John as well, Eleanor Rigby.

0: And my guest in tonight is John Italiano. He's the owner of Harvey Courier. You've probably seen him, well, sticking to the speed limit, I'm sure, him and his drivers around the place. So.
1: Yeah, I hope the girls are, yeah.
0: That's right. And you were telling us, yeah, about growing up in Benj. Schooling-wise, that was more Harvey way, wasn't it?
1: Harvey, all in Harvey. We used to catch the bus in each morning.
0: Yeah, what was that like?
1: School. Bus trip was the best part of going to school.
0: going there and going home.
1: Yeah, it got more elaborate as we got older and went to high school.
0: Yes, but.
1: Yeah, we did, went to St. Anne's here.
0: Oh, yeah.
1: Finished there and went up to Harvey High. Finished in 10th year there. Not a lot happened there. Mate, it was Tim Headley, Joe Rognetta, and Joe Spadaro, Paul Arachi.
0: Names that a lot of people know around.
1: They would know around. Because we got on in Benja, we used to mix with a lot of the Brunswick crowd. And then there was some shenanigans going on the bus.
0: That was always a bit of an interesting mix, though, wasn't it? You had the Brunswick crew and you got the Harvey crew, you got the Yarloop crew. There were even some Rollins, you know.
1: Yeah, the Rollins Mission.
0: Yeah, for a while. And how did you find that in your year? The mix worked out all right?
1: Oh, sometimes.
0: Yeah?
1: Sometimes a few of the... There was a bit of trouble on the bus sometimes, but we sorted it out.
0: Right.
1: In our own way.
0: Yeah, I was going to say, this is a family show now, John, so just be very careful.
1: Nothing cement shoes wouldn't fix. Yeah. But,
0: Oh, that's great. Any teachers stick out for any
1: reason? Teachers? Yeah.
0: John?
1: Yeah,
0: come back.
1: There's a couple of teachers that did. Miss Keevil was one.
0: Oh, yes. I remember Miss Keevil. Yep.
1: Sam Morris. She married Miss Keevil in
0: Absolutely.
1: The
0: Absolutely. Yep.
1: And English teacher, Greg Keamy. English drama teacher, I think he was, isn't he?
0: Yep, I know. I feel like the Harvey High talkback team. They spend most of their time in here laughing.
1: Laughing, oh, yeah.
0: You had to be there, listeners. That's one of those ones. Greg Keamy, he was an interesting...
1: He was in a couple of bands.
0: Yeah, well-known ones
1: well-known,
0: too.
1: Well-known, yeah, Ice and...
0: Stylus was the other one,
1: And he does the jingles for the television. And he got us to do a few drama plays. There was two groups. I remember the one that Joe Rognetta was in. He was in The Killing of Georgie.
0: Oh, yes.
1: A Rod Stewart song.
0: Yep.
1: And in our group did Alice Cooper, School Is Out for Summer.
0: Yep.
1: But Joe, he was actually Georgie.
0: Oh, I guess that right. Yeah, yeah. So. The things we got up to. And any other memorable
1: events? Oh, there was one we had, Outdoor Education. And it was a small group. It was split into two. You had one on the mound firing away.
0: Right.
1: And one sitting behind him, learning about the guns and what have you.
0: Yeah, sure.
1: Until this young lady turned around with the gun, was loaded, pulling the trigger, saying, swinging around to us, saying that it doesn't work.
0: Oh, no.
1: And we just scattered the quickest way possible.
0: Yes.
1: And trying to tell her to turn around and point it the right way.
0: Terrific. We'll leave her name out of the picture at the moment, but I'm sure those that were there will know.
1: I think Marie knows it is.
0: Yeah, I think you're right, mate. I think you're right. Like most, go through school, a lot of those friends you have or whatever carry on.
1: Most of our friendship has stayed because we stayed in the area.
0: What did we do after school?
1: After school, I went onto the farm.
0: Oh, yeah.
1: Stayed on the farm, which was 77 to 87, 88. Until I got married. And then a year after I got married, we left the farm, moved into town.
0: Right,
1: so I become a townie.
0: Yeah. For the first time ever. Didn't have to catch the bus anywhere.
1: No.
0: So, how did you find that transition from leaving school and going to work? Was that an easy... Growing up on the farm, so it wasn't too many surprises, I wouldn't imagine.
1: It probably was a little bit easier for me, having grown up on the farm, just swung straight into it. There was a couple of times where I had left the farm and gone and tried other things, but always landed back at the farm. Then eventually moved into town, worked for a couple of local businesses here, Harvey Fresh.
0: In the early days of their...
1: Yes, of their milk days.
0: Yeah, okay.
1: Yep, drive one of their trucks until the Harvey Courier came up for sale. We looked at that, borrowed the money and brought the business.
0: That would have been a big...
1: It wasn't daunting at the time. It was something we'd sat down and talked about. This is the right way to go, working for yourself. And Esther was back to 100%. It was a good time.
0: And then what happened after that then?
1: I had that for 6.5 years.
0: Mm-hmm.
1: Sold it, tried different things. Yeah. Worked at Mud Lakes in a dump truck.
0: Yep.
1: Building Mud Lakes. That was interesting how they were built.
0: But I mean, most people drive past and see the big...
1: See the big mud,
0: but don't know what actually happens behind all that, or...
1: Yeah, well, what they do is they build these lakes out of sand, a metre of sand, and what that does, they send the mud into the lake. The caustic is leached through the sand into a pond, and then they reuse it.
0: Right, yeah.
1: So they make this, must be about 14 of these now.
0: Yeah. It must cover a fair area.
1: It's a huge area out the back there.
0: Yeah.
1: That was a little stint there, a mindless stint, switch off, you know.
0: Sure.
1: And then landed back at Harvey Fresh again.
0: Right.
1: But I don't think they'll hire me again, because each time I do, I buy a business.
0: That's right.
1: Was working there, and then Harvey Courier came up for sale again.
0: Right.
1: And we said, yeah, we'll go back into it.
0: How did you go second time round then? Was that a harder decision than the first? Or
1: no.
0: It wasn't?
1: No, it wasn't, because you could see things that you wanted to add,
0: or
1: we wanted to add, to it. Yeah, made it easier this time round, because we knew what we're getting into. Kids had grown up a bit more. Yeah, it was a lot easier. But although I don't think Esther thinks it's easy now.
0: I'm sure. Well, we'll come back in a little bit, have a little bit more of a chat about private ownership, because as you said earlier...
1: Yeah, sure, that'd be good.
0: It has an interesting ride sometimes, doesn't
1: yes.
0: it? It sure does. But before we do, I can hear the listeners out there going, well, we like the first two.
1: Yeah.
0: What's he got for number three? We are looking at an absolute corker, Bohemian Rhapsody by Queen.
1: Well, Queen was in that mix as well, like I said before, the bands that we grew up with. And this was one, and this is one of their all-time greats, I think they all had an input in this song.
0: I don't know how many weeks that stayed on Countdown, but it was a long while. It was only beaten by Fernando, which was a pity, really, but anyway.
1: It could have been pit by something else.
0: Yeah, that's right, but let's go with it. This is John Italiano's third choice for tonight. If you've just tuned in, he's my guest for tonight. I'm David Marshall with Tongue and Groove, but the most important person in here tonight is John Italiano, owner of Harvey Courier, as he's just been explaining, and storyteller extraordinaire. So, but we just got to keep some of the names out of the story sometimes, that's all. But let's go with it. Bohemian Rhapsody by Queen.

0: Yeah, that was the Beatles with Eleanor Rigby, and that was John Italiano's second choice for the night. Happy with that one, mate?
1: Yeah, that went down well.
0: It went down well, all right.
1: Getting better.
0: Yeah, and it does. Well, I don't know about getting better. It's a good little selection that he's got tonight. If you've just tuned in, this is Harvey Community Radio. It's 96.5 FM, and I'm David Marshall.

0: That was Bohemian Rhapsody with Queen. Good choice. Happy?
1: Yeah. No, it went very well.
0: We're actually having a ball in here at the moment, aren't we? We might have to set up a viewing. We've got a bit of a viewing window here. We're gonna offer tickets for people to come in and see what goes on during the songs. I'm with John Italiano, and I'm David Marshall. It's Tongue and Groove. We have about 400 million things to talk about yet. Yeah, you were talking about owning Harvey Courier. Part of this, yeah.
1: Yeah, it is. Yeah, we have three vehicles, a truck and two vans, and four girls. Yeah, yep. Four part-time girls. They all do a good job, even the one in the office.
0: Ah, yeah, the special one, that's for sure. He had to get that in. Yeah. He wants tea when he gets home, you see. So, you know, getting to deadlines and all those sorts of things must be part of the job, isn't it?
1: Yeah, it is. Yeah, everything's done to time. Although you wouldn't have known it tonight, but yeah, everything is, people want their stuff pretty well straight away. Sometimes it doesn't happen, breakdown or something, or you leave a little bit later and yeah, try and meet them most of the time, right. The deadlines that is. So
0: put him to the test, listeners, yes. Put him to the test. That's the way to go.
1: No guarantees. Right.
0: Well, speaking about guarantees and no guarantees, there's never any guarantee on the sporting field, is there?
1: No.
0: Well, hopefully might have an enjoyable time or some good memories, but sport's been a big part of your life.
1: A big part, yeah. Been some very good memories and all good, I believe, all good. Right through football, cricket, I grew up with cricket in the area, taught by your dad.
0: As we all were. Yeah. So I'm amazed you're not a left-handed batsman. I started out as a right-hander, but we got turned into lefties. The footy side of things?
1: The footy was mainly at Harvey Brunswick, a couple of years up here, but mainly at Harvey Brunswick. With Colts and then venturing on to league, then mainly reserve. Yeah, spent probably near on 20 years at Harvey Brunswick, but started at a young age.
0: How have you gone injury-wise? Did you
1: injury-wise,
0: reasonably well?
1: Legs and that were fine, yeah. Yeah, didn't get any major leg injuries, so I was lucky. I have a mate of mine who plays vets at the moment, and he was running in a straight line and blew his knee. Jeez. At 43. It's devastating, you know. He was.
0: Good memories of your time with footy?
1: Footy, yeah. Mainly in the Colts. We played in a grand final in that, grand final. That, you know. But the mates that you get around that at that time. I remember one game, we were down at Margaret River. We were second side, top side in that year.
0: Yeah.
1: And this bottom side was stumping us, you know. So I turned to a couple of mates and said, we'll start a fight.
0: The answer to everything when you're losing.
1: So we just didn't know who was going to go first. Yes. Lucky somebody else started and I had to help
0: them. Pulled them apart. Yeah, that's good, John. So they were pretty strong years, Harvey Brunswick, too.
1: They were.
0: Late 70s, 80s.
1: In the early 80s and the early 90s. Mm. We had the reserves in the three successive grand finals.
0: Was it really?
1: In the league. I captained in the first of in 89. Of the wins, but that was pretty good.
0: What a bonus.
1: So, yeah, and that side went through, had 43 consecutive wins, and unfortunately they lost in the first game. They lost was in the second semi. So,
0: it's got to come to an end sometime. Yeah. But yeah, that's quite a record.
1: It was. Yeah, that was good. Good times down there, and good friendships.
0: You're saying cricket-wise?
1: Cricket-wise,
0: started off with the Harvey Cricket Club, but we couldn't keep you. The pull to Benja was too strong.
1: Harvey Colts, wasn't it?
0: It was. Yeah. Harvey, what a team.
1: Yeah. There were some good times in there. Yeah. Learning. Yeah. We played against some good players.
0: We did.
1: And very fast bowlers too.
0: Yes.
1: I remember one in particular day at Mandra. We were playing on the Malathoid and John Farley was bowling to Peter. We'll call this bloke Peter.
0: Yes, we know him well. And what happened on that day, John, as if I don't need to be reminded?
1: Poor Peter. He still has that scar.
0: Yes, if you don't know, listeners, back years ago, we used to have what they call protectors, which are much well made today, but not then. And it was the old pinky days, wasn't
1: pink
0: it? Pink plastic.
1: Pink one, yes.
0: Whoever came up with that idea.
1: Yeah, should be shot.
0: Should be. Oh, I tell you.
1: Well, he's got hit in this pink protector and it split it. And it's actually pinched Peter on the skin. And he's trying to get it off.
0: Oh, dear. Yes.
1: I can't elaborate.
0: No, don't go any further, I tell you. Once again, those of us that were there will have that lasting memory. And Pete Wilmot, we love you.
1: But we had a good...
0: I didn't
1: say your name,
0: no,
1: Pete.
0: That's right.
1: We were quite strong as juniors then, coming up. You know, there's Peter, there was Russell and Ellis, and Colin Brandis and Gary Jones.
0: That's right.
1: Yourself and your dad, Arthur. Myself, the Robinson twins.
0: That's right, yeah, you know, from Benton.
1: So, yeah, we had a good side.
0: At good times, though. I think nature of the game, because you spend a long time together out in the field or whatever, it does tend to form good bonds, doesn't it?
1: Yeah, memorable ones. Yeah.
0: So. And they carry on today, obviously. Oh, yeah. We're on opposing teams these days, John, but that Benja Harvey rivalry, if you like, it's a bit like the Harvey-Udak rivalry of the 60s. It's very strong, isn't it?
1: It's very, very strong. Yeah. But it's a good rivalry, I think.
0: I agree.
1: You know, it's not a bad one. Also, some people might not think so, but... no, it is good, and you got some young juniors coming through, you know, from both sides, which is good.
0: We better kick in another song, because we've got to get two songs. We're just wandering off down memory lane here, John, so we better go with it. And you come up with another beauty here, but long name, Where the Streets Have No Name, U2.
1: U2, yeah, come into the fray, my music interest, late, very good group to listen to, and this is one of their best songs for me. Yeah.
0: Okay, let's go with it. I've got John Italiano. He's the owner of Harvey Courier around the place. You've seen his vans all over the joint. And he's got Where the Streets Have No Name by U2. Hope you really enjoy this one.

0: Hey, that was Where the Streets Have No Name by U2. I tell you what, you have done a good selection. Well, I have done a good selection tonight. Well, kind of. I had plenty to choose from.
1: We had to kick you out of home,
0: don't you? I know. Sorry, mate. That's why I tend to get in there and wait until I get a meal or a coffee or whatever. But you're doing well tonight. One more to go. And we were talking about beforehand about sports. Harvey's a pretty sporty type town, isn't it? As part
1: of
0: the culture.
1: Very much sport orientated. Yeah. Even in the schools.
0: It starts early. What's your family situation?
1: Daniel plays a fair bit of sport.
0: Mm-hmm.
1: Mainly football and cricket, basketball.
0: Pretty well anything that, where there's a ball or a bat, isn't it? Yeah, I think so.
1: And the girls, they play basketball, netball. And they're playing soccer this year, Carla and Monique.
0: Yeah.
1: Hi, girls.
0: Got that in. He's been waiting all night, girls, to get that in.
1: They enjoy their sport too. They're getting into it.
0: How do you find it? Did you want to get out there and have a go? Are you quite happy on the sidelines watching?
1: Or? Yeah, very much so. Yeah, enjoy watching the kids play sport. I was lucky enough to play a bit of sport this year, cricket with Daniel, and have him bat at the other end or watch him from one end. That was more delight than any.
0: Depending on what position you're on, because I happened to be on the opposition at that day, and for a start, regardless of you and Daniel, we'll talk about that in a moment, but man, you wound the clock back. It was like sixes and fours and didn't matter where the ball was. Well, you were in a zone that day, wasn't it?
1: Swing and hope,
0: I think. Yeah, right. But, yeah, the thing that came across to me on that day, I mean, regardless of being on opposing sides, was that must have been a real buzz, batting with your son on that day.
1: Yeah, I didn't honestly really think it was going to happen because I had given cricket away completely. But then decided that play once in a while, you know, it was okay. And got to bat with him. It was the biggest thrill. It was probably bigger than winning the Benja Premiership, our first one, you know.
0: Right.
1: So, yeah, it was something, and I'll always have that. But just to watch Daniel bat and play most any of his sport is good, you know, and the girls, see them getting involved in the community, it's good.
0: Builds of character. I mean, you got to learn how to win and lose.
1: And lose. It all doesn't go your way sometimes. And they'll make lifelong friends out of it too, the people they met along the way. Hopefully they'll become good sports persons.
0: There's some good role models there, because Esther...
1: She plays basketball and netball and these new corporate sports that you've invented and handball as well.
0: That is a good concept, though, isn't it, where you're playing different sports,
1: corporate
0: sports, super sports, and different names they call it. But
1: yeah, mini Olympics, you could call it.
0: Yeah, whatever. To test you out at different levels, strength.
1: Everybody comes out and shines out in their own different way. Esther coaches as well. She coaches sometimes netball and basketball. She gets involved.
0: Okay. A couple of things. We've got just a few minutes up our sleeve here, John. So with the business currently, but as previously, we've had a fair bit to do with vehicles.
1: Vehicles,
0: spend
1: a
0: lot of your time in vehicles.
1: Yeah, they've changed a lot since I first started driving.
0: What was the first vehicle you ever owned, though?
1: First vehicle was a Datsun 1800. Probably Tim Headley, that is. He would remember that more than anybody. At the time, it was one of the in-vehicles, you know, in 1980, I think, or 1987, something like that. It was a second-hand vehicle that I'd brought, the money that I'd saved, and away we went from there.
0: And did it do you proud for a few years?
1: Oh, it did, yeah, very much so.
0: Right,
1: yeah, for 3 years, I think, until I traded it.
0: And what about the Italiano family, that name synonymous for this whole area, in particular Benja, but the whole area? How does that go? Do you have family get-togethers, and how big a place do we have to get everybody together?
1: We have, over the last couple of years, a type of reunion where everybody gets together, has a big barbecue, big cook-up, and it's good because everybody gets to know, all the younger ones get to know who their cousins are. Yeah, we do that in Benja. We've had that at the Benja School, so we do that. And we have one on Esther's side as well. We get together with her family as well. And it's well organised by the groups of people that are involved.
0: And what about your dad's family? How do they?
1: They get together, all together. You know, they choose a place and they'll all get together. They stay together.
0: It's really special.
1: It is. And it's good that they all can do that. And we do that also as our family. Christmas and at Easter, we all get together. So I'm sure other families do the same thing. We try and do it more than twice a year anyway.
0: Right. Yeah, I know. It's just interesting. Sometimes you have to put yourself out to actually get together as family because everybody's got their own lives. It usually works out.
1: Yeah, your family's first. You should put yourself out. Sometimes it's not as easy as it sounds.
0: I've had an absolute hoot tonight, mate. We've been at the moon and back on a couple of occasions, I think. Really good. Thanks for coming in and sharing a bit.
1: No, thank you very much for asking.
0: No worries. And your music's been pretty cool too. We've We quite enjoyed that.
1: It's not too bad.
0: Yeah, not bad at all. But you're going out with an absolute beauty. Paradise by the Dashboard Light. Now, Meatloaf was just huge.
1: He was, in more ways than one,
0: but yes, and no pun intended.
1: No. It's funny how we came across this one. He's been around for a little while. Just, I suppose, enjoyable to listen to all his songs, and you can even sing along to them too.
0: All right, let's go there. Let's go there. You've been listening to David Marshall, Tongue and Groove, and my special guest tonight has been John Italiano. And as I say, it's been a pleasure and a hoot, which is good. And next week, I've got another local identity. It's actually Tony Price. Many of you will know Tony from around the area here, and I'm looking forward to Tony coming in. He was former Harvey Milkman, so I reckon there's a few stories that we can get out. Don't know about that CD collection. We've got to work on that. I might have to borrow a couple off you, John, but anyway, we'll see how we go. But listen in next week, and it's Tony Price. He will be my guest. But my guest tonight has been John Italiano, and he's going out with Paradise by the Dashboard Light. It's by Meatloaf. It's David Marshall. 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